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8: Now, alhamdulillah, salatu wassalam ala rasulillah wa ala alihi wa sahbihi wa man wala. What I might choose to do, for those of you that are here, I may choose to do some classes during the daytime, cover a certain number of ahadith, and then have them recorded, and then we'll release them weekly online. So if you're interested in being a part of that, then we'll send out a notice, inshallah, to let people know, you know, the timings that we'll have those classes in the daytime, to sort of make up, have a bunch of them to run while I'm gone, inshallah ta'ala. So, I hope you guys have enjoyed the last 14 weeks, alhamdulillah. We're on hadith 14 now. And the topic falls very much in line with the last 2 weeks. We've hinted at this in the last few weeks, and in fact, since the beginning of the series, this idea of elitist privilege. So, you know, we talked about shortchanging. And who's likely to get away with shortchanging? Someone that's in a position of power, someone that's in a position of privilege. We've spoken about the idea of deception and getting a better lawyer than your opponent or your foe, using whatever interests you have to portray something falsely and to get away with it. And who's likely to do that? Usually someone that has more power. But we're going to focus today on this concept of elitist privilege and how the Prophet ﷺ institutionally sought to do away with this concept of privilege. Now, privilege, before I go into it, privilege is natural. Privilege could be by virtue of race, by virtue of tribe, could be by virtue of gender, could be by virtue of finances, could be by virtue of geography, right? Privilege comes in many forms, and sometimes there's nothing you can do about it, except when you are in that place of privilege, recognize your privilege, and then use your privilege to alleviate those that are not in the same situation as you. And that's the spirit of the sunnah of the Prophet ﷺ. But what does it look like in the system? So I mentioned this hadith in passing once already, but I want to focus on some of the nuances of this hadith. This hadith is narrated by Aisha radiallahu ta'ala anha. She says, "Ana Quraishan," that there was a woman from Quraysh, "Ahammahum sha'nul mar'a," that this was a woman who was of great importance. And Aisha radiallahu anha mentions she was from the tribe of Makhzum. Makhzum is the same tribe of Abu Jahl, to give you guys some context. Okay, it's a very powerful tribe in Meccan society. It is one of the most elite tribes in Meccan society. It was a competing tribe with the tribe of the Prophet sallallahu alaihi wasallam, which is why Abu Jahl took it to heart that we cannot allow for his claim to prophethood to be heard, because then his tribe will outdo ours. So Makhzum is not just any tribe or an elite tribe. It's a very proud tribe in that society. Wealthy, rich, privileged, and they're not used to being held accountable in any way. All right? So this is the tribe of Abu Jahl. So Aisha says that this woman who was from the tribe of Makhzum, a powerful woman from the tribe of Makhzum, she got caught stealing. And as we find in some of the narrations, she was a frequent thief. So So she didn't just steal one time and get caught, but she was someone that used to always steal. And she finally got caught red-handed. So the people got together and they said, وَمَنْ يُكَلِّمْ فِيهَا رَسُولَ اللَّهِ صَلَّى اللَّهُ عَلَيْهِ وَسَلَّمْ Who's going to go and intercede on her behalf with the Messenger of Allah صلى الله عليه وسلم? So when does this hadith take place? It's in the very end of his life, after the conquest of Mecca. So the Prophet صلى الله عليه وسلم is the sole authority in the area right now, in Mecca and in Medina. So they're saying, who's going to go and intercede on behalf of this woman to the Prophet صلى الله عليه وسلم? وَمَنْ يَشْتَرِئُ عَلَيْهِ إِلَّا أُسَامَةُ بْنُ زَيْتِ حِبُّ رَسُولِ اللَّهِ صَلَّى اللَّهُ عَلَيْهِ وَسَلَّمُ So they said that, well, who's a better person then except for Usama ibn Zayd, who is the beloved one of the Messenger صلى الله عليه وسلم. Usama was the son of Zayd ibn al-Haritha. Zayd ibn al-Haritha was a slave that the Prophet صلى الله عليه وسلم freed. The Prophet freed Zayd and then adopted him as a son. So Usama is practically his grandson. All right, Usama is very beloved to the Prophet ﷺ. You find frequent narrations of Usama alongside Al-Hassan and Hussein, the biological grandchildren of the Prophet ﷺ. So they decided amongst themselves, the person that will go and intercede is going to be Usama ibn Zayd. Usama was also a very wise young man, and that's why the Prophet ﷺ appointed him as the commander of the entire Muslim army at the age of 17 years old. So he was the head commander. So his wisdom is there. The Prophet ﷺ clearly trusted him. He loved him. So they said, look, if Usama does it for us, then we're going to be fine. So they brought Usama forward and they spoke to Usama radiallahu ta'ala anhu to do that. So Usama went to the Prophet sallallahu alayhi wa sallam. فَكَلَّمَهُ أُسَامَ فَقَالَ رَسُولُ اللَّهِ صَلَّى اللَّهُ عَلَيْهِ وَسَلَّمْ أَتَشْفَعُ فِي حَدٍ مِّنْ حُدُودِ اللَّهِ The Prophet, peace be upon him, said, Are you trying to intercede for someone in a way that would overcome the prescriptions of Allah? Do you think that your intercession on behalf of someone who is royal will cause me to disobey Allah, to disobey God? So, ثُمَّ قَامَ فَاخْتَطَبَ So the Prophet ﷺ stood up and he called the people and he gave a sermon. So he didn't mention the specific case, but he hinted at it. So he said, إِنَّمَا أَهْلَكَ الَّذِينَ قَبْلَكُمْ أَنَّهُمْ كَانُوا إِذَا سَرَقَ فِيهِمُ الشَّرِيفِ تَرَكُوهُ وَإِذَا سَرَقَ فِيهِمُ الضَّعِيفِ أَقَامُوا عَلَيْهِ الْحَدِ The Prophet ﷺ said, those who came before you were destroyed because if a noble person amongst them stole, they let him go. But if a poor person amongst them stole,

sallallahu alayhi wasallam was to steal, then I would punish her. Okay? Several things we can take from this hadith. Rawah al-Bukhari. Number one, in another hadith, which is from Urwa, also authentic, this happened after the conquest of Mecca and in the process of the conquest of Mecca. That this woman, stole something after the conquest of Mecca or during the conquest of Mecca. So, you know, many thought, so the thinking on their side, the hope that they had, was that the Prophet ﷺ would be lenient with them because he didn't want to upset the status quo. Now realize, when the Prophet ﷺ came to Mecca, he made all of these concessions to his former enemies and to the former tribes so that he could bring the hearts together. So Abu Sufyan, who spent 2 decades torturing him and fighting him, the Prophet ﷺ said, you know, coming into Mecca, whoever enters into the house of Abu Sufyan is safe. He made Abu Sufyan's house a place of sanctuary and refuge to maintain Abu Sufyan's place in society and to show that he wasn't coming back in the spirit of vengeance. He was coming in a spirit of bringing people together now. Forget about the days of persecution. We're going to be one team now. We're going to work together. And I'm not here to punish people for what they did in the past. It's over. So they thought maybe in this context, the Prophet ﷺ would let it go because he wanted to maintain some peace. He didn't want to cause tension in a very fragile situation, particularly with the tribe of Banu Makhzum, which was the main competing tribe. However, the status quo was the problem. This was not just a matter of someone doing something to the Prophet ﷺ and him saying, you know what, I'll let it go because it's just to him. The status quo is the problem. The culture is the problem, and the Prophet ﷺ wants to do away with that. Another thing that I learned in going deep into this hadith, the woman's name that stole was actually named Fatima. It was interesting. Her name was Fatima bint al-Aswad. Fatima bint al-Aswad al-Makhzumiya. Which kind of makes it more powerful and profound that at the end of the hadith, the Prophet ﷺ said, if Fatima, the daughter of Muhammad ﷺ, stole, then I would punish her. To basically say, look, if my Fatima stole, I would punish her the same way I would punish your Fatima. So this isn't about what tribe or who's now in charge or who now has privilege, but this is about the fact that that privilege is no longer going to exist in the society. And the Prophet ﷺ is showing them that look, you know, this isn't because Banu Hashim is in charge now, or that I'm in charge now, that my tribe will be held to different standards, and they will essentially replace Banu Makhzum as the superior tribe in Mecca. And this isn't out of vengeance, because of all that your tribe did to me. Abu Jahl was the one who suggested and applied the boycott on the Prophet ﷺ and his family, Muslim and not Muslim. He applied it on them all, tortured them for years, and punished them. So the Prophet ﷺ is saying, I'm not doing this as an excuse to punish your tribe now, right? To put you in a difficult situation, the way that you put my tribe in a difficult situation before. If my own family member, and I am the ruler now of this area, if my own family, my daughter, was to do the same thing, she would be held to the same standard. Why? Because we cannot be destroyed like the nations that came before, that gave passes to the elite and only punished the poor and the vulnerable. Okay? So there are a few other things we take from this. What was her crime of theft? The other narrations and the scholars who explain this hadith, they said that this woman, there's a hadith from Salama, she was really, really good at theft, and she used to steal a whole lot, some of them more obvious and blatant, but she used to borrow things from people, and then she would deny that she ever borrowed them. So that was the first way that she used to steal from people. So she would borrow things, and then she would, when people would come back and they would ask her for it, she would deny that she ever had it. Okay? Also, in this situation though, what was sariqa? What is this theft that she committed here? The theft that she committed here is that she stole from the caravans that had come from Medina, including the caravan of the Prophet ﷺ, including the house of the Prophet ﷺ. So she stole from a lot of people, and she was robbing the caravans that were coming from Medina now in this new conquest of Mecca. Now this woman, eventually, by the way, Aisha says, she repented, she was sincere, and she got married, she

went on and she actually did well, okay? But here, she has to be punished, right? I mean, she's a frequent theft and she's constantly stealing. And the Prophet ﷺ is also not mentioning his own personal loss in here. So Fatima bint al-Aswad gets caught. They tell Usama, you go talk to the Prophet ﷺ and intercede because he loves you a lot and he's not going to punish you. Or I'm sorry, he's not going to refuse your request. And the Prophet ﷺ says, those that came before you used to do this. Who are those that came before us referring to here? Bani Israel, the children of Israel. Now, this is actually something well documented that towards the end, the children of Israel, Bani Israel, indeed was guilty of this. And in fact, we find that Jesus, peace be upon him, one of his complaints against the Pharisees, which were the scholars and the rabbis, is that they would only punish the weak, but they would excuse the elite. Excusing the elite meant overlooking their flaws, but then to sort of make themselves feel better about applying the law, they would apply the law to the harshest extent on those who had no privilege. The most vulnerable of society would get the punishment to the harshest extent. And that was a means of saying that, see, we are applying the law of, we are applying the law of God. Okay? So we're going to punish these people. And look how we're punishing them. So all the stonings used to take place, not even with establishing the evidences, all the whippings, all the lashings, all that stuff used to take place only with the poor of society. Only with those who had no one to protect them. And if we punished them, we would not suffer any consequences for that. So they would go, you know, full on these poor people, and they would constantly excuse the elite. In fact, there is there's in the Bible in Matthew 23:23, Jesus is to have said, and Allah knows best if it's actually his words, but he is to have said, "Woe to you, scribes and Pharisees, hypocrites! You practice your religion very well, but you have neglected the weightier matters of the law, justice and mercy and faith." So you're applying the technical aspects of the law and you're inflicting harsh punishments on the poor, but you're neglecting the weightier matters of faith, justice, mercy, justice and mercy and faith. What that means is that Isa alayhi salam, Jesus peace be upon him, did not come to do away with the letter of the law, but he came to bring back the spirit of the law, right? And that's something that as Muslims we also believe in and we uphold, that Isa alayhi salam was rectifying the misuse of the law, and the Prophet ﷺ is saying that this is what they used to do. They used to punish the poor, they used to excuse the elite. Now here in this situation, the Prophet ﷺ, I mean, picking Usama ibn Zayd, his grandson, his beloved one, Hibbu Rasulillah. And Zayd was also called Hibbu Rasulillah, the beloved one of the Prophet ﷺ, to go and intercede. You know, they thought to themselves, no way he's going to refuse him. One of the wisdoms that the scholars mention as well, that the Prophet ﷺ responded by mentioning someone who is even more beloved to him than Usama, which is Fatima al-Zahra, his own daughter. Like, look, if you thought that by putting Usama ibn Zayd up to doing this, you were going to soften me up, if there was anyone who's beloved to me that I would excuse, it would be my daughter, Fatima. The Prophet ﷺ loved Fatima, his daughter, so much. I mean, he treated her like a queen. She walked into the room, the Prophet ﷺ would stand up, he would kiss her on the forehead, he'd hold her hand, and he'd sit her where he was sitting, sallallahu alaihi wasallam. He used to honor Fatima radiallahu anha. And you imagine, he's saying this while Fatima is listening. Just so you know, Fatima, even you are not exempt. The law should apply to everybody. The law will not be applied only to some and not to others. And I will not exempt anyone. And this was not because the ruling class was replaced, but because the ruling class would now be subject to new standards. You guys understand? This was not because the Banu Makhzum and the ruling class was replaced, but because the ruling class would now be subject to new standards. Okay? Now, if you think about this, and you think about what Islam brought to the society, we know that Umar ibn al-Khattab radiallahu ta'ala anhu, when he was the Khalifa, which is, you know, within 3 years of the Prophet sallallahu alaihi wasallam's death,
the Muslims suffered from famine, and people were stealing because they were hungry. They weren't stealing out of greed. They weren't stealing because, you know, they wanted to beautify their homes. They weren't stealing to gather gold. They were stealing because they got hungry. And so they were desperate. And Umar radiallahu ta'ala anhu lifted the penalty for punishing theft. So there was no cutting the hand, there was no sariqa, there was no had, there was no punishment for stealing. Why? Because Umar recognized that the circumstances are different now. It doesn't make it right to steal. It doesn't mean that, you know, stealing is okay now. It means that people are in different circumstances, and Umar recognized that. So think about this. Umar lifted, and Umar belongs to the elites. Umar lifted the punishment for theft for the sake of who? The poor or the rich? The poor, because when the famine hits, the rich are fine. They still have their storage. They can still make way. He lifted it because of the weak. But the Prophet ﷺ would not lift it for one of the most powerful women in society. What does that tell you about the shift in society now and how they understand things? And I'll tell you guys this, subhanAllah. I mean, Hurricane Katrina hit. I was in New Orleans at the time. Many people were literally trying to steal to eat. Okay? Aid was not reaching them, and people in some of these poor neighborhoods that were abandoned and that were you know, tucked away, and there was no cameras, no media, no nothing. Many of them were stealing to eat. Were there looters? Yes, there were people that were looting. But the vast majority of people were just trying to get by. They were getting into supermarkets and grocery stores and just trying to eat whatever they could get their hands on, because that was the desperation of the situation. Think about this. This is a contemporary example, subhanAllah. Contemporary example. There were bodies that were riddled with police bullets, 20, 30 bullets in one body after everything, the smoke had cleared. Because you could say the entire population was looting. So all these people that were killed and unaccounted for and will never have their cases in courts can all be demonized by the crime of looting. And Umar radiallahu ta'ala anhu says this doesn't apply when people are hungry. You cannot punish people for theft when they're hungry. This is also a principle that many of the scholars of Islamic law, as they wrote the theory, Maqasid al-Sharia, the objectives of the law, this is something that they recognized very early on, that if you are not providing the people the means by which they can be happy, the means by which they can survive and succeed, then you cannot punish them when they resort to impermissible means in order to attain that success and that happiness. Fath al-Dhara'ir precedes Sadd al-Dhara'ir. As one of the scholars, and Imam al-Juwayni, wrote, that opening the ways of good is far more important than preventing the ways of bad. You have to open up means and avenues for people to be able to succeed, and people to be able to eat, and people to be able to drink, and people to be able to live well. So for example, you cannot punish adultery if you're making marriage so hard. I mean, let me rephrase that. It's not about cannot. It's about you have to consider whether you are opening the ways, the wasa'il, of marriage, or you're making it too difficult for people to find their halal outlets, instead of just focusing on condemning adultery. Okay? Because there's a lot of variance here. So it's not a matter of can and cannot. It's a matter of you have to consider what people are being provided with when you consider what they're being punished for. So Umar understood that you have to take into consideration the circumstances of the people, and he considered the weakest of his society, the weakest of his society, the most vulnerable, and those that would be in the most difficult circumstances. What makes us admire and love the Messenger sallallahu alaihi wasallam so much is that he applied these standards to himself. So this is another hadith that after the Battle of Badr, the Muslims found Suhayl ibn Amr. Suhayl was a chief of Quraysh, one of the adversaries of Islam, and he was amongst the prisoners of war in Badr. And the Prophet ﷺ, of course, he freed the prisoners of war in Badr. And Suhayl would go on to institute all sorts of hardships on the Muslims, and then he would be the chief negotiator on behalf of Quraysh in the Treaty of Hudaybiyah, and then finally, later on, accept Islam and become one of the beautiful spokespeople of Islam. So the Prophet ﷺ never gave up hope in him.
But Suhail is in the Battle of Badr, and Suhail, when he was an adversary to Islam, he was sly. He was an eloquent adversary. He was someone that used to really, really be able to harm the Muslims, especially with their allies. So they found him amongst the prisoners of war. Umar radiallahu ta'ala anhu saw him, and Umar radiallahu anhu was like, all right, here we go. I'm going to have fun with this one. Okay, Umar radiallahu anhu said, Ya Rasulullah, let me pull his teeth out. Let me get him, because what he has done to us is more than what other people have done to us. You know what the Prophet ﷺ responded? It's beautiful. He said, I will not mutilate him, lest Allah mutilate me even if I'm a prophet. I will not mutilate him, lest Allah mutilate me even though I'm a prophet. Meaning what? Even I, if I torture him, and if I mutilate him, Allah will do the same to me, even if I'm the Nabi, even if I'm the prophet. So he's teaching Umar a lesson that I'm not even going to afford myself that. So you cannot afford yourself that as well. This is before any international conventions or charters on torture, on how you treat enemy combatants, you know, or any of the Geneva Convention. All of that stuff comes later on. Over 1,000 years later, the Prophet ﷺ says, I'm not going to torture him. He prohibited torturing any of the prisoners of war, even Suhail ibn Amr. Radiallahu ta'ala anhu, became Muslim later on and who died a Muslim. We also find an incident where Umar radiallahu ta'ala anhu, one of his children, whose name was Abdurrahman. Abdurrahman, the son of Umar, and Umar had three Abdurrahmans. He had Abdurrahman al-Kabir, Abdurrahman al-Saghir, Abdurrahman al-Wasat. He had the big Abdurrahman, the middle Abdurrahman, the little one, literally, because he heard the Prophet ﷺ say, أحب الأسماء إلى الله Abdullah wa Abdurrahman, or Abdurrahman wa Abdullah. That the most beloved of names to Allah are Abdurrahman, the servant of the most merciful, and Abdullah, the servant of Allah. So he named Abdullah bin Umar, and then he had three Abdurrahmans. So this Abdurrahman was caught drunk. He was in Egypt at the time. Umar was in Medina. And Abdurrahman bin Umar was drunk. And, you know, there's some things that he may have done while he was drunk. The point is, he was heavily intoxicated. You know, he was caught in that state. And Amr ibn al-As, who was the governor of Egypt, Amr ibn al-As, radiallahu ta'ala anhu, he wanted to spare Abdurrahman any punishment because he didn't want to, you know, because he saw him as he's the son of the Khalifa. It's embarrassing. We can't punish him. So he symbolically punished him in the privacy of his own home. So instead of lashing him, he just kind of tapped him a little bit, you know, and admonished him. But he didn't do it in public, and he tried to maintain Abdurrahman's sanctity. And this came back to Umar. And Amr, who's the governor of Egypt, thought this would be a favor to Umar. Like, you know, I took care of your son. All right, don't worry, I didn't humiliate him. He was being, you know, a little foolish, and he got drunk and did some stuff, but I took care of him. Umar said, what do you mean you took care of him? Send him to Medina. Bring him to Medina. And he publicly flogged him because he wanted people to see that my son's not going to be treated differently from anybody else's kid. And of course, Umar also made Amr, if you guys remember, when Amr's son hit the Christian man in Egypt, or, you know, with the whip, and told him that that I am the son of nobles. Umar brought Amr and his son over to Medina and gave the Christian man a whip and told him to put it, you know, hit his son back and then put it on top of Amr's head. Don't hit him. Just put it on top of his head, because it was in his name that you were degraded. So let him know as well. Just put it on top of his head and let him know as well that it is in his name that degradation took place. There's no privilege, not for the royal family, not for the family of the Prophet ﷺ, not for the Prophet himself. Okay? If you remember in the Battle of Badr, where the Prophet ﷺ, I mentioned this in the very beginning, Prophet ﷺ poked one of the youth with his stick because he was laughing too hard and he was trying to get him in line. And he told him, Ya Rasulullah, O Messenger of Allah, you hurt me. So the Prophet ﷺ said, poke me back, istansir. Take your revenge.
إنما عليك عليك قميص. You have a shirt on you, and I didn't have a shirt on me when you poked me. You poked my bare skin. So the Prophet ﷺ pulled up his shirt and he said, "Poke me." So then he just hugged the Prophet ﷺ and he kissed the Prophet ﷺ and he said, "Inna ma'aratu hadha ya Rasulullah." That's all I wanted to do, O Messenger of Allah. But it was the point. The Prophet ﷺ said, "No, you know, look, the man asked for his right. I'm not going to say I'm the Messenger of God. You need to forgive me and let it go. No, there's no privilege to the elites." Some other lessons we take from this, because I want you to see how this transferred into society. The very first sermon, the very first khutbah of Abu Bakr as-Siddiq radiallahu anhu, so the first khalifa, the first successor to the Prophet sallallahu alayhi wa sallam, Abu Bakr stood up, and in his first khutbah, he said, "Ayyuhan nas, O people, al-da'ifu feekum qawiyun indi hatta ukhida lahu haqqahu insha'Allah. The weak one amongst you will be considered amongst the elite in my eyes, until I get his right back." So he is qawiyun indi, meaning I will consider him to be amongst the elites, the most vulnerable of you, until I'm able to get his right back, insha'Allah. And he said, "Wal qawiyu fikum da'ifun indi hatta akhudha minhu al-haqqa insha'Allah." And the strong one, the elite ones amongst you, are weak in my eyes, until I'm able to take the rights back from them, God willing, insha'Allah. This is an inauguration speech. This is a declaration that we're keeping these standards away, right? So the qawi will not be treated different from the la'if. And if you think about it again, where that comes in the realm of punishment, you think about how some people are treated differently in our society for much smaller crimes, whereas other people are treated with much more lenience, despite having major, major, major crimes. So, you know, if you guys ever get a chance to watch, there's a documentary called 13th. You guys should watch it, about mass incarceration in this country. And one of the things they talk about is in Nixon's war on drugs, the distinction between crack and cocaine. All right? Crack is what poor people smoke. Cocaine is what rich people snort. So the emphasis on crack was to specifically target the poor and target minorities, because that's what would be there. So the war on drugs really was not about drugs. And a lot of people would think it's about drugs. And we all hate drugs, right? Well, why are some drugs made illegal and some sentences, such a disproportionate amount of sentences or terms given to certain people and then other people left to go free? Okay? Or left with very lenient punishment. So, you know, if you think about that, if the law is not being applied fairly, then the law itself becomes flawed. And this was the subject of Dr. Tariq Ramadan a few years ago. He wrote something that got a lot of people antsy, where he called for a moratorium on hudud, a moratorium on the criminal punishments in Muslim countries. Why did he call for that? Because we're negating Quran and Sunnah? He said no, because of the way they're being misapplied. Meaning what? If you think about the Muslim countries now, all right, and let's be very straight. You know, if you're talking about the land of the two harams, if you talk about Saudi Arabia, if that poor worker, foreigner, gets caught stealing, he will be punished. But if someone elite gets caught, will he be punished to the same extent of the law? So the misapplication in every single Muslim, this isn't about Saudi Arabia. I know some people like to pick on Saudi Arabia. It's about every Muslim country. It's about who you know. You can get away with anything if you know the right person. And if you don't know the right people, and God forbid you're a foreigner, okay, you're an immigrant in that country, the way you will be punished, the way the head will be readily put on you without the right evidence being established is craziness. Craziness. You know, if you're driving your car in some of those Muslim countries and you're not from there and you get rammed by someone who's from that country, it'll be on you. You will be punished. Okay? So the misappropriation of criminal law, applying it unfairly, you know, Dr. Tariq was saying, if that's going to be the case, better to suspend it altogether. You're going to apply it so unjustly, then it shouldn't even be there. Because the Prophet ﷺ said that was the problem with the people that came before you. Isa alayhi salam, Jesus, peace be upon him, was condemning the Pharisees who were applying the law, but they were only applying it on some individuals. The goal of the law
is to bring more equity. So if the law is being used to further the gap, then the law is not serving its purpose. So if you think about that, I mean, it's very important. And Chomsky, I'm not going to say radiallahu anhu, but he said, he has a powerful quote. He says, for the powerful, crimes are those that others commit. For the powerful, crimes are those that others commit. All right, I'm going to end with one hadith. And it's an analogy that you got to work very hard with. All right, you got to figure out why the Prophet sallallahu alaihi wasallam would say this. This hadith is narrated by Abdullah bin Mas'ud radiallahu ta'ala anhu, where the Prophet sallallahu alaihi wasallam says, وَمَثَلُ الَّذِي يُعِينُ قَوْمَهُ عَلَى غَيْرِ الْحَقِّ كَمَثَلِ بَعِيرٍ رُدِّيَ فِي بِئْرٍ فَهُوَ يَنْزِعُ مِنْهَا بِذَنَبِهِ. I'm going to say that again, and I'll say it slowly. وَمَثَلُ الَّذِي يُعِينُ قَوْمَهُ عَلَى غَيْرِ الْحَقِّ كَمَثَلِ بَعِيرٍ رُدِّيَ فِي بِئْرٍ فَهُوَ يَنْزِعُ مِنْهَا بِذَنَبِهِ. The hadith, literally, the Prophet ﷺ says, the example of a person who supports his people when they are wrong, meaning who enables their oppression, is like a dead camel that falls into a well and then is pulled out by its tail. Anybody want to try to figure that out? All right. What's the sharh of this hadith? What's the explanation of this hadith? Number one, the one who supported the elite in their wrongdoing, okay, just because of their position, is the dead camel that plunges into the well. Okay? Who will pull them out and hold them accountable? Allah. They will be brought back in front of Allah subhanahu wa ta'ala. You imagine the sight, right, or the analogy. It's a very powerful parable. Like, you will be called back and you will be held accountable for what you have done. But the problem is, what the Prophet ﷺ is mentioning, the corpse of that dead camel poisons the entire well. The entire well is poisoned by that man's sin, by that man's taking the side of someone in a place of privilege, or taking the side of his brother and his tribe, or whatever it may be. So everyone has to endure the sight, the stench. You know, even if they remove the carcass, even if they remove it from the drinking water, they cannot benefit from that water anymore. Now, I'm going to extend this a little further, and this is not the hadith. I'm just saying, but if you think about it, what the law means, in fact, the word for sharia is referring to water, to guidance, right? So the law itself even becomes poisoned in a way, but that's not what the hadith is saying. But I'm saying, if you extend it, subhanAllah, you just think about how powerful of an analogy is. So everyone has to suffer. Everyone has to be touched by the filth of it because of that person that enabled someone to take advantage of their privilege. So if you're in one of those countries where you can just use your, we call wasta, anyone who lived in the Gulf countries knows exactly, wasta is your connection. You can use wasta to get away with anything, okay? You know someone here, so you can get past all of these things. When you take part in that, you are guilty. Do not be complicit by enabling a system of oppression. When you use your wasta, which means you're going to hurt somebody else, your connection, you're going to hurt somebody else, then there's a problem and you should not be a part of it. And hopefully, inshallah ta'ala, for us, that are those of us that are living in this society where, you know, and in most places in the world, the law is not unfortunately applied equally. We should always fight for equity, that the law applies equally to everybody, and that's part of our cause, and that's what the Prophet ﷺ was mentioning here. So fighting for reform so that the law does not target disproportionately any group of people, and so that privilege does not poison our well. May Allah subhanahu wa ta'ala protect us, and may Allah enable us to be amongst those that help bury elitist privilege in our society and around the world. Inshallah, as I said to you all, this is the last class before Ramadan. Those of you that would like to partake, we might, I'm not promising, we might do some classes during the daytime between Ramadan and Hajj, inshallah, and then air them weekly online. So if you'd like to be a part of that, Ali, what do? Do you have something to take an email address or something? Anybody want to take email addresses for those that would want to? You know what, we'll just send a message out for the masjid.
about that? That'll make it easier. We already have all your email addresses, inshallah. If you want to subscribe to Yaqeen's email list as well as Valley Ranch Masjid's email list, so we'll find a way to get it to you, inshallah, to let you know when those classes are taking place. I might also put it online. Well, I mentioned Abu Bakr and I mentioned Umar. Did you? So Umar with his own son, Abu Bakr radiallahu ta'ala anhu, mentioning that. Examples throughout Islamic history, they are there. I'm just drawing a blank right now. Okay, so are masalih, ensuring the benefits of people, more important than sadd al-dhara'ir, than eliminating the ways to haram or not? Islam is just. Islam is just. So if the people are starving, they cannot be punished for taking part in means or trying to seek their food or their rizq in ways that are not ideal. So the deen comes with, the religion comes with bushra, it comes with glad tidings, and then it comes with warning. Just as, if you think about it, people cannot be held accountable to a message that they don't know. Opening the ways takes precedence to restricting the ways. But every issue is different. Because sometimes our state of being in its nature is good, but then the ways that lead to bad, the ways that lead to harm, are what take us away from that. So it's not like we have to further ourselves in some other way, but will lead to that. That's why the scholars of Maqasid, for example, the scholars of Islamic theory, they differentiated between necessity, the level of need, as it applies to an individual and as it applies to the community. Meaning, a darura for a community, for an individual, a dire need for an individual is different from a dire need for the community. Many of the scholars, they said that a haja, which is a need that is less than a dire need. It's a need that if you don't have it, then, or if it's not fulfilled, you will be placed in hardship. You'll be placed in a level of mashaqqa, in a level of hardship. The scholars said that level of haja, if it is present amongst a population, then it's elevated to the status of darura, the status of a dire need. Because if more people are suffering because of this, then it needs to be treated, not in accordance with the individual, but in accordance with how it affects society as a whole. Because the goal is to promote virtue in society. So they work hand in hand. Fathu al-dhara'ir and sadd al-dhara'ir, opening the ways of good and preventing and restricting the ways of evil, they should work hand in hand. Ethical consumerism is something, inshallah, we'll get to as a whole. So how we talk about that from a shari'i perspective. But what is considered stealing? Okay, and how do we classify stealing? So the rule that we said last week is that you cannot purchase something, in fact. You cannot accept money that is stolen from somebody. But you can accept money that was acquired in a haram way that was not to the direct detriment of someone else. How do the scholars differentiate between riba, interest, and money that is stolen? Interest is something that penetrates the system as a whole. So overhaul and rectification is not just through this individual, but it would require an entire system to be overhauled and reformed. Stealing, okay, is something that is different. It involves the direct detriment of another person. Sometimes in riba, in a ribawi transaction, interest transaction, there is mutual riba. There's mutual interest and mutual agreement to deal in this type of transaction. So even though the system might be corrupt, it's different from someone stealing from someone else, because it's not mutual when someone steals from you in any way. Now, if a person wants to try their best, so I'll give you an example. I don't know if this still exists, or this still is the case. I'm not sure, maybe someone could let me know. But I remember, have you guys heard of Caribou Coffee? Caribou Coffee is Muslim-owned, and they would not deal in interest at all, at least some time ago. I don't know if that's still the case. So if a person wanted to, you know, spend their money at Caribou, as opposed to Starbucks or whatever else there is, as a means of supporting that type of business and supporting that type of dealing, that's good. That's positive, right? So that can fall in the realm of a person
doing this as a form of coming close to Allah subhanahu wa ta'ala, but you can't make it a restriction on everybody else. Because if the restriction is there that you cannot deal with someone that deals with riba, deals in interest in their own life, then we would not be able to function or live. And do you have to know that the product is stolen? If you, like if you're buying a cell phone and it's got like some other family's picture on it or something like that, there are some things that are pretty obvious, right? I mean, some markets where it's commonplace that certain things are stolen and they go up on Craigslist and you got to hurry up and sell them and, documentation is not proper. A person should really avoid that. But you'll be sinful if you know that it's stolen and you still purchased it and you still did business with that or accepted that money.

0: Report levé à Cheikh Ahmed Mamoun.
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4: A long, long time ago, there was a landlord. He had a big garden at the border of a forest. That garden was very special to him. But it was very big, so he could not take care of it. So he hired a gardener to take care of his garden. The gardener was very loyal to his employer. He was also very good at looking after the garden. When summer came, the gardener had to water the plants every day without missing them. So he did not get any holidays. But he knew that if he took even one day off, the plant would not get any water and so it would dry up. Whenever he approached his employer to give him a day off, he said, I do not see anyone else doing your work. So tell me, who will water the plants if you take a day off? I cannot give you a holiday knowing that there is no one else to water my plants. Upon hearing this, his employer's reply, The gardener was frightened and could not say anything to convince his employer to grant him a day's leave. The same thing repeatedly happened whenever the gardener asked for a holiday from the landlord. One day, there was an annual temple festival at the gardener's village. He wanted to take a day off and enjoy the festival with his family, but he could not ask the landlord to grant him a day's leave. The gardener decided that no matter what, he would enjoy this festival. So he made a plan. The gardener carefully went to the king of the monkeys and told him that he had come to ask for their help.
5: I'm a gardener at the landlord's house, living at the forest border. But he's so cruel and he does not let me take a leave.
4: When the monkeys nodded to acknowledge the landlord's house, the gardener said,
5: Tomorrow, there's an annual temple festival in my village, but the landlord would not let me take a day off. Could you please help me?
4: The monkey replied, How can I or my subjects help you? We are not gardeners. The gardener told the monkey that all that they needed to do was just to water the plants.
5: I will give you my pots and vessels to you all, so just take care of them. Take them to the nearby river, fill them with water, and water each and every plant.
4: The monkey king said to the gardener, Don't worry, you go and enjoy the annual festival with your family. We shall take care of your garden. Hearing this, the gardener became very happy and relieved. He thought now that he would be able to enjoy a day with his family members. But the monkeys were so confused about how much water to pour in each plant. So they inquired about it to the king. The monkey king said,
5: Water each plant according to its roots.
4: The king replied, When the monkeys asked how they could find the plant's roots, the king replied,
5: pull them out and then water them.
4: On the festival day, the monkey removed all of the plants and watered them. So when they finished watering the plants, they replanted them in a haphazard. A haphazard means to organize something without following any principle or a manner. The next morning, when the gardener was strolling in the garden, he saw that all the plants were drying up. Seeing that, he got so angry with the gardener, he dismissed him.
2: Tales of Children.
3: ಕೊಬಾ ಕುದಿನ್ನೆ ಮಿವಾಗ ತಿಕುದಿನ ಕಮದಿಯತ ತಿ ಹೊರಿಹಾ ಕುದಿನ್ನವಸ್ ಮಿವಾಹಕ ಕಮದಿಯ ಕಮಂ ಉಮ್ಮೀದು ಕುರ ಮಿವಾಹಕ ಎಂದಿ ಬೇಬ್ರತಕಿ ತಿಮಾಗೆ ಮಸಕ್ಕೆ ಕುರಂ ಎಹಿಂ ಮಿಹಕ ಬರೋಸಾ ನುವಾಶೆ ನೋಣಿ ಎಹಿಂ ಮಿಹಿ ಗ್ಯಾಮಚ್ಚ ಮಸಕ್ಕೆತ್ತ ದೂಕೊಂಡ್ ನುಲಾಶೆ 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
4: Once upon a time, in a cozy little farmhouse, there lived a group of mischievous mice. They scampered and scurried through the walls, nibbling on leftover crumbs and playing hide-and-seek in the dusty corners. Life was pretty carefree for the little mice, except for one thing, the cat. The cat was a big and a sleeky creature with shiny fur and eyes that gleamed like polished stones. He was always on the prowl, his soft paws making no sound as he crept closer and closer and even closer to the unsuspecting mice.

0: ideas buzzed around the room, like a swarm of angry bees. "We should set traps," one mouse suggested. "Or poison," squeaked another. But the eldest mouse shook his head. "Those plants are dangerous," he warned. "We might get hurt ourselves." Suddenly, a tiny voice peeped up from the back. It was Pip, the youngest and smallest of all the mice.
1: "I have an idea,"
0: he exclaimed, his eyes twinkling. The other mice looked at him in surprise. Pip was often more playful than practical, but they were desperate, so they listened.
1: "What if we pull the bell around the cat's neck?"
0: Pip explained.
1: "Then we'll always hear him coming, and then we can run away."
0: The mice gasped. What a brilliant idea! With a bell, they could finally escape the cat's sneaky attacks. A cheer rose amongst the group, but then the room fell silent. Everyone was thinking the same thing. Who will be brave enough to bell the cat? One by one, the mice started making excuses.
1: "I'm too small," squeaked one.
2: "I'm too clumsy," whispered another.
0: Soon, the meeting broke up. The mice still worried about their furry fur. It seemed like a great plan, but no one was willing to risk their neck to carry it out. The days turned into nights, and still, the cat roamed free, his bellless collar a silent threat to the mice. Pip's idea, though, seemed brilliant, but it was impossible. Fear had settled over the little mice, heavier than a winter blanket. One morning, as the other mice shivered in their hidey holes, Pip couldn't bear it anymore. He knew the problem wouldn't solve itself. Someone had to be brave. Gathering all his courage, he scurried to the eldest mouse's den.
1: "I'll do it,"
0: Pip declared, his voice small but determined.
1: "I'll bell the cat."
0: The eldest mouse stared at Pip, his whiskers twitching in belief.
1: "You? But you're just a little one," he exclaimed. "The cat will eat you in a single bite." "I may be small, but I'm fast,"
0: insisted Pip.
1: "And I'm clever. I have a plan."
0: Reluctantly, the elder mouse agreed to hear Pip's plan. After all, they had no better options. Pip explained how he would sneak up to the cat while he was napping, using crumbs as a distraction. If he was quick enough, he could tie the bell around the cat's neck and scurry back to safety. The elder mouse was still not convinced, but he admired Pip's courage. With a heavy heart, he gave the young mouse his blessings. Pip's heart pounded like a tiny drum as he crept out of the farmhouse kitchen. The cat was sprawled out in a patch of sunlight, his sleek fur rippling as he snoozed. Pip took a deep, shaky breath. This was it. Carefully, he scattered a few crumbs near the sleeping cat. Keeping a close eye on the twitching tail, he inched closer and closer. Just as he reached for the tiny bell, the cat opened one eye. Pip froze. Every muscle in his body was tense. The cat yawned lazily, then slowly closed his eye, and then went back to sleep. Pip exhaled in relief, his earlier courage returning. With lightning-fast moves, he looped the ribbon around the cat's neck and secured the bell. A loud jingle echoed through the kitchen. The cat sprang awake and startled. And he was confused. He looked around wildly, trying to understand where the sound was coming from. Pip dashed for the safety of his mouse hole, his heart pounding with a mix of fear and triumph. The other mice, hearing the commotion, poked their heads out cautiously. When they saw the bell around the cat's neck, a wave of joy washed upon them. Pip was a hero. They cheered and they celebrated, dancing around the kitchen in a flurry of whiskers and tails. From that day on, the cat's sneaky attacks were a thing of the past. They could hear him coming closely from a mile away, the little bell jingling with every step. The mice were finally safe, and it was all thanks to one small mouse with a very big heart.
3: Koba, vaha ke ne muniye? 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
0: Tales of Children.
2: A long, long time ago, there was a landlord. He had a big garden at the border of a forest. That garden was very special to him. But it was very big, so he could not take care of it. So he hired a gardener to take care of his garden. The gardener was very loyal to his employer. He was also very good at looking after the garden. When summer came, the gardener had to water the plants every day without missing them. So he did not get any holidays. But he knew that if he took even one day off, the plant would not get any water and so it would dry up. Whenever he approached his employer to give him a day off, he said, "I do not see anyone else doing your work. So tell me, who will water the plants if you take a day off? I cannot give you a holiday knowing that there is no one else to water my plants." Upon hearing this, his employer's reply. The gardener was frightened and could not say anything to convince his employer to grant him a day's leave. The same thing repeatedly happened whenever the gardener asked for a holiday from the landlord. One day, there was an annual temple festival at the gardener's village. He wanted to take a day off and enjoy the festival with his family, but he could not ask the landlord to grant him a day's leave. The gardener decided that no matter what, he would enjoy this festival, so he made a plan. The gardener carefully went to the king of the monkeys and told him that he had come to ask for their help.
3: "I'm a gardener at the landlord's house, living at the forest border, but he's so cruel and he does not let me take a leave."
2: When the monkeys nodded to acknowledge the landlord's house, the gardener said,
3: "Tomorrow, there's an annual temple festival in my village, but the landlord would not let me take a day off. Could you please help me?"
2: The monkey replied,
4: "How can I or my subjects help you? We are not gardeners."
2: The gardener told the monkey that all that they needed to do was just to water the plants.
3: "I will give you my pots and vessels to you all, so just take care of them. Take them to the nearby river, fill them with water, and water each and every plant."
2: The monkey king said to the gardener,
4: "Don't worry, you go and enjoy the annual festival."

0: He thought now that he would be able to enjoy a day with his family members. But the monkeys were so confused about how much water to pour in each plant. So they inquired about it to the king. The monkey king said, "Water each plant according to its roots." The king replied, when the monkeys asked how they could find the plant's roots, the king replied, "Pull them out and then water them." On the festival day, the monkey removed all of the plants and watered them. So when they finished watering the plants, they replanted them in a haphazard. A haphazard means to organize something without following any principle or a manner. The next morning, when the gardener was strolling the garden, he saw that all the plants were drying up. Seeing that, he got so angry with the gardener, he dismissed him.
1: Tales of Children.
2: Koba kudinne, miwaakati kudinna kamudiyata. ती होरी हाँ कुदेन नवस मिवाह का काम दिया कमांग उम्मीद कोरा मिवाह के इन्द्र बेब्रत की ती मागे मासे के कोरंग एहम मिह का बारो सरनुआशे नूनी एहम मिह गैमच्चा 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Tekudina wahaka hushaala deeni Aishat Hanan Muhammad Asif.
1: Tales of Children.
0: Once upon a time, in a cozy little farmhouse, there lived a group of mischievous mice. They scampered and scurried through the walls, nibbling on leftover crumbs and playing hide-and-seek in the dusty corners. Life was pretty carefree for the little mice, except for one thing, the cat. The cat was a big and a sleeky creature with shiny fur and eyes that gleamed like polished stones. He was always on the prowl, his soft paws making no sound as he crept closer and closer and even closer to the unsuspecting mice. The mice were terrified of the cat. They knew that he could pounce in a flash, with sharp claws and even sharper teeth. They had to be very careful, or they might become the cat's next tasty meal. One day, the mice gathered for an important meeting.
3: "We can't live like this anymore,"
0: squeaked the eldest mouse, his whiskers quivering.
3: "We need a plan to get rid of this troublesome cat."
0: The mice huddled together, their little hearts pounding. Ideas buzzed around the room, like a swarm of angry bees.
3: "We should set traps," one mouse suggested.
4: "Or poison," squeaked another.
0: But the eldest mouse shook his head.
3: "Those plants are dangerous," he warned. "We might get hurt ourselves."
0: Suddenly, a tiny voice peeped up from the back. It was Pip, the youngest and smallest of all the mice.
5: "I have an idea,"
0: he exclaimed, his eyes twinkling. The other mice looked at him in surprise. Pip was often more playful than practical, but they were desperate, so they listened.
5: "What if we pull the bell around the cat's neck?"
0: Pip explained.
5: "Then we'll always hear him coming, and then we can run away."
0: The mice gasped. What a brilliant idea! With a bell, they could finally escape the cat's sneaky attacks. A cheer rose amongst the group, but then the room fell silent. Everyone was thinking the same thing. Who will be brave enough to bell the cat? One by one, the mice started making excuses.
5: "I'm too small," squeaked one.
4: "I'm too clumsy," whispered another.
0: Soon,

0: meeting broke up. The mice still worried about their furry fur. It seemed like a great plan, but no one was willing to risk their neck to carry it out. The days turned into nights, and still, the cat roamed free, his bellless collar a silent threat to the mice. Pip's idea, though, seemed brilliant, but it was impossible. Fear had settled over the little mice, heavier than a winter blanket. One morning, as the other mice shivered in their hidey holes, Pip couldn't bear it anymore. He knew the problem wouldn't solve itself. Someone had to be brave. Gathering all his courage, he scurried to the eldest mouse's den.
1: "I'll do it,"
0: Pip declared, his voice small but determined.
1: "I'll build a cat."
0: The eldest mouse stared at Pip, his whiskers twitching in belief.
1: "You? But you're just a little one," he exclaimed. "The cat will eat you in a single bite." "I may be small, but I'm fast,"
0: insisted Pip.
1: "And I'm clever. I have a plan."
0: Reluctantly, the elder mouse agreed to hear Pip's plan. After all, they had no better options. Pip explained how he would sneak up to the cat while he was napping, using crumbs as a distraction. If he was quick enough, he could tie the bell around the cat's neck and scurry back to safety. The elder mouse was still not convinced, but he admired Pip's courage. With a heavy heart, he gave the young mouse his blessings. Pip's heart pounded like a tiny drum as he crept out of the farmhouse kitchen. The cat was sprawled out in a patch of sunlight, his sleek fur rippling as he snoozed. Pip took a deep, shaky breath. This was it. Carefully, he scattered a few crumbs near the sleeping cat. Keeping a close eye on the twitching tail, he inched closer and closer. Just as he reached for the tiny bell, the cat opened one eye. Pip froze. Every muscle in his body was tense. The cat yawned lazily, then slowly closed his eye, and then went back to sleep. Pip exhaled in relief, his earlier courage returning. With lightning-fast moves, he looped the ribbon around the cat's neck and secured the bell. A loud jingle echoed through the kitchen. The cat sprang awake and startled, and he was confused. He looked around wildly, trying to understand where the sound was coming from. Pip dashed for the safety of his mouse hole, his heart pounding with a mix of fear and triumph. The other mice, hearing the commotion, poked their heads out cautiously. When they saw the bell around the cat's neck, a wave of joy washed upon them. Pip was a hero. They cheered and they celebrated, dancing around the kitchen in a flurry of whiskers and tails. From that day on, the cat's sneaky attacks were a thing of the past. They could hear him coming closely from a mile away, the little bell jingling with every step. The mice were finally safe, and it was all thanks to one small mouse with a very big heart.
2: Koba, vahaka ne muniye. 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